operators. Listeners on KPAC in San Antonio and KTXI in the Hill Country, you are in for a treat. We begin tonight with a lighthearted rhythmic favorite by Leroy Anderson. Written in 1951, it mimics the crisp, distant cadence of a marching troop. Here is The Phantom Regiment.

Leroy Anderson's The Phantom Regiment, performed by the Heart of Texas Concert Band under the baton of Mark Rogers, here on Texas Public Radio, on this program, An Alamo City Fourth. Still to come this hour, there's music by John Philip Sousa, of course, and also a beautiful handbell piece called Fervent Freedom. Now it's a deeply moving work by the Dean of Afro-American Composers, that's William Grant Still. Originally commissioned during the height of World War II in 1943, this piece stands as a powerful musical tribute to the democratic ideals and diverse spirit of the nation. This is To You, America.

That's music of Resilience and Hope. William Grant Still's To You, America, performed live at Trinity Baptist Church and brought to you by Texas Public Radio's KPAC and KTXI. We turn now to a majestic piece by contemporary American composer Randall Allen Bass. This work draws its inspiration and its name from Abraham Lincoln's historic Gettysburg Address, capturing the gravity and eventual triumph of the American story. For you, our listeners, here is A New Birth of Freedom, performed by the Heart of Texas Concert Band.

to dedicate a portion of that field as a final resting place for those who here gave their lives that that nation might live. It is altogether fitting and proper

that in a larger sense, we cannot dedicate, we cannot consecrate, we cannot hallow this ground. The brave men, living and dead, who struggled here, have consecrated it far above our poor power to add or detract. The world will little note nor long remember what we say here, but it can never forget what they did here. It is for us, the living, rather, to be dedicated here to the unfinished work which they

these honored dead, we take increased devotion to that cause for which they gave the last full measure of devotion. That we here, Highland,

That was Randall Allen Bass's stirring composition, A New Birth of Freedom. This is an Alamo City Fourth, featuring the Heart of Texas Concert Band. And for our next selection, the stage grows a bit larger as the band welcomes our first guest ensemble of the evening, the Cedar Mountain Chorale. Together, they bring our San Antonio and Hill Country audience a powerful rendition of a 19th century masterpiece written by Julia Ward Howe and William Steff. Here is the iconic The Battle Hymn of the Republic.

A powerful performance of the Battle Hymn of the Republic, featuring the combined forces of the Cedar Mountain Chorale, led by Gary Mabry, and the Heart of Texas Concert Band, led by Mark Rogers, recorded live for this special TPR broadcast. 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Written in 1995, this vibrant work was born out of the composer's feelings of deep optimism, cleverly weaving abstract, joyful fragments from the Star-Spangled Banner throughout the orchestration. Here is Early Light.

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You're listening to a special 4th of July edition of Performance Saturday from Texas Public Radio. I'm Nathan Cohn, sharing a concert recorded live on Independence Day 2025 at Trinity Baptist Church. And happy birthday, America, as we celebrate 250 years today. As we move into the second half of our program on TPR, we dive straight into the Great American Songbook. Arranger James Swearingen has crafted a brilliant medley of Irving Berlin's most legendary patriotic tunes, including Give Me Your Tired, Your Poor, God Bless America, This Is a Great Country, and This Is the Army, Mr. Jones. Here is that Irving Berlin medley.

That's a nostalgic journey through the music of Irving Berlin, arranged by James Swearingen and performed by the Heart of Texas Concert Band on this holiday edition of Performance Saturday here on Texas Public Radio's KPAC. The Cedar Mountain Chorale returns to the stage for our next selection. 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Here is This Is My Country.

This is My Country, featuring the Cedar Mountain Chorale alongside the Heart of Texas Concert Band, broadcasting across San Antonio and the Hill Country on Texas Public Radio. No 4th of July celebration would be complete without paying homage to the March King, John Philip Sousa. Up next, the band treats our TPR audience to one of his most enduring and rhythmic street marches, written back in 1889. This is called The Thunderbird.

And that's John Philip Sousa's classic march, The Thunderer, on Performance Saturday. We stay with Sousa for a moment, but with a highly creative contemporary twist. Up next for you is the second movement of Ira Hirschen's A Symphony on Themes of John Philip Sousa. In this movement, Hirschen takes the familiar architecture of Sousa's marches and expands them into a deeply emotional symphonic landscape. Once again, here's the Heart of Texas Concert Band.

The evocative second movement of Ira Hirschman's A Symphony on Themes by John Philip Sousa, performed by the Heart of Texas Concert Band on Texas Public Radio. I'm Nathan Cohn. Thanks so much for joining me on this July 4th broadcast. For our next selection, the wind players of the Heart of Texas Concert Band take a brief rest as we showcase our second guest ensemble of the evening. Performing completely on their own, the River City Ringers take the spotlight to bring you the shimmering, intricate sounds of Michael Mazzatenta's brilliant piece for handbells, Fervent Freedom.

The beautiful cascading tones of Fervent Freedom by Michael Mazzatenta, performed live by the River City Ringers on July 4th, 2025. I'm Nathan Cohn, and you're listening to Performance Saturday on KPAC 88.3 FM and KTXI 90.1 FM, member-supported Texas Public Radio. And happy Independence Day to you. As we approach the finale of tonight's concert, the Cedar Mountain Chorale joins the band one last time for a moment of profound musical theater history. From Leonard Bernstein's operetta Candide, this is the soaring, deeply moving call for community and hope, Make Our Garden Grow.

Leonard Bernstein's magnificent Make Our Garden Grow, featuring the Cedar Mountain Chorale and the Heart of Texas Concert Band here on Texas Public Radio. And now the moment you've been waiting for on KPAC and KTXI to bring this special 4th of July celebration concert to its triumphant flag-waving conclusion, conductor Mark Rogers raises his baton for the ultimate American masterpiece. Written on a transatlantic voyage in 1896, this is the Heart of Texas Concert Band playing John Philip Sousa's The Stars and Stripes Forever.

0: That is the definitive American finale. John Philip Sousa's The Stars and Stripes Forever, closing out a spectacular evening with the Heart of Texas Concert Band under the baton of conductor Mark Rogers. You've been listening to highlights from their concert program in Alamo City, 4th, recorded live at Trinity Baptist Church on July 4th, 2025. 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I'm Nathan Cohn, wishing you a safe, happy Independence Day from all of us at Texas Public Radio. 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
0: Just after 8 o'clock, and you're listening to KPAC San Antonio 88.3 FM and KTXI Ingram 90.1 FM, and we're going to continue with our All-American program for the 4th of July and America's 250th birthday this evening. Hope you're enjoying some festivities with friends or maybe getting ready to watch some fireworks shoot off later on tonight somewhere in town. We're going to hear some selections from our Betty Kelso Classical Music Library, first off, that come from the Texas Music Educators Association clinic and conference and conventions from these past few years. Let's start off with a piece that was written by Adolphus Hale Stork in 1976 for the Bicentennial. It was commissioned by the Nashville Symphony, and here is that work performed by the Texas All-State Symphony Orchestra, conducted by Helen Cha Pyo. It's called Celebration.

Music by Adolphus Hale Stork that was written for the bicentennial of our country in 1976. That's called Celebration. And you heard a performance from the 2025 Texas All-State Symphony Orchestra. Talented high school students from across the state performing right here in San Antonio. We have another piece of music that was also written for the bicentennial for you now. Claude Smith composed his Declaration Overture during the bicentennial. He dedicated it to his wife, Maureen. This is an overture that begins with a very stately introduction with a five-note motif that serves as the thematic foundation of this piece. Let's listen to a performance from the tiny, tiny Tanaha High School Band. I'll tell you about them on the other side of this music. They're conducted by Brian Sowers. Again, this is the Declaration Overture by Claude T. Smith.

You've been listening to the Declaration Overture by Claude T. Smith, performed by the Tanaha High School Band. That was recorded in 2025 as well at Lila Cockrell Auditorium as part of the Texas Music Educators Association clinic and convention held right here in San Antonio. A little bit about Tanaha High School. It's located in Shelby County, Texas, and the population of the town itself is just under 1,000. The high school has an enrollment of 459 as of the 2023-24 school year, and it seems like a lot of them are involved in music. You heard Brian Sowers, the director of that ensemble. Let's continue with more music from the Texas Music Educators Association Clinic and Convention from All American Composers this hour. We're going to go through a few selections here. This is an award-winning piece by Jesse Montgomery called Soul Force, and is performed by the 2024 Texas All-State Sinfonietta Orchestra.

Soul Force by Jesse Montgomery, performed by this All-State Sinfonietta Orchestra at the 2024 Texas Music Educators Association Clinic and Convention here in San Antonio. Still to come this hour, we're going to hear a little bit of music from Richard Rodgers and Oscar Hammerstein's State Fair, sung for you by the Woodlands High School Varsity Treble Choir. Right now, it's a selection from one of our most beloved American composers, John Williams, well known for his film scores like Star Wars and Raiders of the Lost Ark, E.T. and Schindler's List. This is a piece that he wrote for one of the Olympics opening ceremonies. It's called Summon the Heroes. John Williams' music performed by the University of Houston Wind Ensemble, conducted by David Burtman.

John Williams' Summon the Heroes premiered on July 19, 1996. It was written for the 1996 Summer Olympics in Atlanta, Georgia. You heard just now the University of Houston Wind Ensemble conducted by David Burtman and performed at the 2025 Texas Music Educators Association Clinic and Convention here in San Antonio, Texas. I'm Nathan Cohn. Happy 4th of July to you. Hope you're enjoying the 250th anniversary of America's birth by listening to some of this great music here on KPAC and KTXI in San Antonio and the Texas Hill Country. So many pieces were written for the bicentennial. We heard some earlier this evening from Adolphus Hill, Stork, and others. Let's listen now to a piece that was written for the bicentennial by Joseph Wilcox Jenkins. This is called An American Overture.

An American Overture, that's by Joseph Wilcox Jenkins, and you heard the Texas A&M University Wind Symphony, Giggum Aggies, Dr. Timothy Ray conducting in that performance from 2015 right here in San Antonio at the Texas Music Educators Association Clinic and Convention. Great recordings that we have in our library here, thanks to the folks at Mark Recordings. We appreciate their support of public radio. And we're going to hear one more piece from the TMEA conventions before we transition into maybe a little bit of music from our U.S. Air Force Band of the West. This is from the musical State Fair, the Woodlands High School Varsity Treble Choir singing "It's a Grand Night for Singing."

That's called It's a Grand Night for Singing from State Fair, sung for you by the Woodlands High School Varsity Treble Choir, conducted by Patrick Newcomb. 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Many of the performances taking place at the Alamo itself, including this, Home on the Range, played by pianist Rick Rowley.

Recorded at Alamo Hall, that was Home on the Range, and performing for you, pianist Rick Rowley from the Alamo Concert. 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I'm Nathan Cohn. Thanks for your company on July 4th, 2026. Happy 250th birthday, America. We're listening to all American music during my program this evening. And don't forget that at 9 o'clock tonight, you can hear some great young classical music talent on From the Top. Right now, we're going to hear some music from our friends stationed out at Lackland Air Force Base, the United States Air Force Band of the West, playing a march by Clifton Williams called the Laredo March.

0: Written in 1964 by Clifton Williams, that's the Laredo March, and performed by the U.S. Air Force Band of the West.
1: Concierto is the program that celebrates the rich diversity of Hispanic classical artists every week in English and in Spanish. I'm Frank Dominguez. 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
0: We're going to close out this hour of All American Music with a piece by Aaron Copland performed by our own San Antonio Symphony back in 2008. This is the party scene from The Tenderland.

0: Music by Aaron Copland from his opera The Tenderland. You heard a piece called The Party Scene there. Copland was inspired to write that opera after witnessing the Depression-era photographs of Walker Evans and reading the text of James Agee. You heard now the San Antonio Symphony conducted by Craig Kirchhoff. I'm Nathan Cohn, and thanks for your company on this Saturday night for this All-American program. Happy 250th birthday, America. 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

0: That was 11-year-old violinist Laura Gin from New York, New York, performing Niccolo Paganini's La Clochette, Opus 7, arranged by Fritz Kreisler. Welcome to From the Top. I'm pianist Orly Shaham, and I'm so glad to be back with you today to host this wonderful show. We have five very special young musicians to introduce you to today, including an 11-year-old violinist who moved with her family from Sydney, Australia at 7 years old to attend the pre-college program at the Juilliard School, and a 6'5" high school senior from Englewood, New Jersey, whose viola is almost as tall as he is. Now let's meet 11-year-old Laura Gin, whose charming performance of Paganini's La Clochette, Opus 7, arranged by Fritz Kreisler, we just enjoyed. Welcome to From the Top, Laura.
1: Hi.
0: It's so much fun to play with you. You're so flexible and you seem to really enjoy the piece. You're in such great command of it. I had a great time playing with you.
1: Me too.
0: Are there any details in this piece that make you like ultra aware of being a violinist, that it was written and arranged by two violinists?
1: Maybe like the transitions from like the fast parts to the slow parts. I love those parts because I feel like I can express myself a lot. It is kind of hard technically, but you feel like really good after.
0: That violin part sounds fiendishly difficult. Do you ever use parts of this piece as just a technical part of practice?
1: Sometimes when I'm practicing my trills, I use this part.
0: That is fiendishly difficult, and it's so natural for you. What is it about that that's hard?
1: Because your arm has to, like, control the bow, and your fingers have to cooperate with your arm to, like, accent each note. So it's kind of hard to do that. It takes practice to do that.
0: That's the right hand you're talking about, the bow arm. Do you have to coordinate any special way with the left hand to make that happen?
1: Yeah, because if you don't coordinate, it's going to, like, sound like a mess. So you have to practice slowly, like, both hands.
0: When you're actually performing that spot, are you thinking about every single one of those steps, or are you sort of letting go of all of it?
1: I'm just letting go, and like I just think in my head that you can do it. I have some notes that I can focus on, my anchor notes.
0: So like landmarks that you know you're going to get to. That's great. Can you tell us a little bit about where you were born and how you got to New York?
1: I was born in Sydney, Australia. I wanted to play the violin, and at first my mom was like, no, it's going to be too hard. But one of her friends was encouraging her to get me a violin, and so I should start playing. And so finally she bought me one when I was 6 or 7, and I just started playing, and it was really fun. And after 1 year, my mom was like, maybe we should go to Juilliard. And my teachers were like, oh, you're definitely not going to get into Juilliard. You're so tiny, and you've only been playing for 1 year. Uh-huh. But I got in. The first year, it was COVID, so I couldn't go anywhere. I was just online in Australia.
0: So you didn't even move the first year?
1: No, the first year, I just watched the Zooms, and I did the homework. And, like, the second year, my parents made the decision to move to New York. I have, like, a bigger sister. She's 27. She took over our family business, so I could come, and so she's supporting me right now. Without her, I wouldn't be able to be here because I wouldn't be able to afford it.
0: Wow. So you said you were 6 or 7, you got this violin. How did you even know violins existed?
1: When I was 5, I just saw people playing the violin. I was like, I want to play the violin as well.
0: So how do you divide the music side of you and, you know, the regular person?
1: Well, there's not many people that, like, play music professionally around me, so that's kind of hard because I want to relate to people when I play, so it's good that I have Juilliard. But I like doing, like, normal things in life as well, like hang out with my friends. I used to be obsessed with Squishmallows, so I used to go to every store, and I used to try to find, like, every rare pet that I could find. So, yeah, I was obsessed with that, and there was also a time I was obsessed with slime.
0: With slime? Did you ever make your own slime?
1: Yeah, I made a lot. I have like a bunch in my home, and now I've abandoned them.
0: Do you have a favorite performance? Is there a recording that you take out again and again? Sorry, I'm using old people terminology. Is there a recording you click on again and again?
1: Paganini Cantabile.
0: That's a beautiful piece.
1: I click mine.
0: You like your recording? I love that. That's great. Because, of course, your recording does what you think the piece should do, which is exactly what you did with me today. And I really appreciated that part of playing with you. Thank you so much for playing with me. 11-year-old violinist Laura Gin, originally from Sydney, Australia, now living with her family in New York City. Now let's meet 17-year-old violist Quincy Eby from Englewood, New Jersey, who's here next to me, poised to play. Hi, Quincy. Welcome to From the Top.
2: Hello. It's a pleasure to be here.
0: What will we be playing together today?
2: We'll be playing excerpts from the Rebecca Clark Sonata for viola and piano.
0: Great. Whenever you're ready, let's take it from the top.

0: We just heard 17-year-old violist Quincy Eby playing an excerpt from the first movement of 20th century composer Rebecca Clark's Sonata for Viola and Piano, with me, Orly Shaham, on the piano. Quincy, it's such a beautiful thing to collaborate on this piece. You have this incredible calm disposition when you play it. Does that come naturally, or is that something you actively cultivate?
1: Well, I'm actively working on it every day, whenever I perform. Whenever I'm practicing, it's super difficult to keep yourself calm during a performance, but I'm working very hard on it. With a piece like Clark, I feel very at home in it.
0: What are some of the biggest challenges and the greatest joys of this particular piece for you?
1: Most of the time, these composers, they're also pianists, like Brahms, Clark, and that leads to a lot of great piano parts. And sometimes I feel like, oh, I'm watching the pianist play a million notes and I'm just sailing on top of it. But it makes for some really great music.
0: Well, and from the pianist's perspective, yeah, we're dealing with these millions of notes, and then you have this incredible beauty that you are providing over it and putting it all together. You know, when the piano part is just by itself, it often feels just very harmonic, and you add the lyricism and the melody in a way that is just so satisfying. Why do you think this particular sonata, the Rebecca Clark Viola Sonata, has become such a staple of the repertoire for viola?
1: Its incredible beauty is a big part of it. But I also think that the story behind it has a lot of good meaning. She was writing it for a competition, and then when it was submitted, most of the people thought that she didn't write it. They were like, oh, how could a woman write this?
0: Right.
1: There's so much intricate detail that is, it's just amazing. She was great.
0: Yeah, absolutely. Do you have any specific images in your mind when you're playing, for example, this movement?
1: Well, it's a very heroic movement, right? When I play the opening, I think of a hero. I think of my sword, my shield. It's so glorious in that way. And there's also a poem that goes along with it. It's about the glory of youth and this godlike feeling. It's very interesting to me.
0: And isn't it wonderful how she's able to contrast that with this incredible intimacy, right? This very personal thing that happens in this movement, too.
1: Well, I think that's part of the appeal of it. You have this duality of both. It heightens each character.
0: Not only did I love hearing you play your beautiful viola, I'm loving looking at your beautiful viola. Can you tell us a little bit about your instrument?
1: Oh, of course. So this instrument is currently on loan to me. It's a 17¼. It's by Douglas Cox, wonderful viola maker.
0: 17¼, so that's on the large side for violas, right?
1: Yes.
0: Since our listeners aren't looking right at you, can you tell us how tall you are?
1: I'm about 6'5".
0: So obviously you need a big instrument in order to be able to sort of fit the size of your body. Does it get heavier when it's bigger?
1: Well, that depends on the instrument, because my viola is actually very light, even though like I do sometimes experience shoulder death if I'm practicing for too long. But that's just, I guess, a perk of viola playing.
0: Do you come from a musical family?
1: Yes, my father's a trumpet player.
0: Does your dad actually still take out the trumpet?
1: Oh, yes, he does. I mean, I used to practice some scales with him a while ago and maybe play a little bit of repertoire with him.
0: Nice. And I hear you have another special person in your life that you maybe sometimes play with?
1: Yes, my twin brother. He's a pianist. I mean, he's not heading in that direction entirely, but he still plays, and that makes me very happy, because even if you're not a professional, music is a very important thing to have in your life.
0: Absolutely. So tell me about your journey in music.
1: Well, like every good violist, I started on the violin. There are a couple of us who started on the viola, and for those people I have utmost respect for, but I started on the violin. I played a lot of chamber music, I worked on my solo repertoire, and then I applied to Juilliard Pre-College, where I now study under Miss Huang and Miss Carr.
0: Fantastic. Thank you so much for talking with us today, Quincy, and for your beautiful music.
1: Thank you. It was a pleasure.
0: 17-year-old violist Quincy Eby from Englewood, New Jersey.
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0: Next, we will hear from 16-year-old pianist William Gough from Chester Springs, Pennsylvania, now living and studying at Phillips Academy in Andover, Massachusetts.
3: My name is William Gough. I'm 17 years old, and I go to Phillips Academy Andover in Massachusetts. I'm currently in 11th grade, what most people call juniors, but we have our own weird naming convention, so we're called uppers. At Andover, my main extracurricular pursuit would probably be editing for The Philippian, which is our weekly publication. And I felt that that pursuit was actually really interesting in that I was exploring a lot of areas of campus and meeting a lot of people that I wouldn't have otherwise been speaking to or have met. And through that, I feel like I was able to really expand the breadth and depth of my experiences at Andover, which is what led me to a lot of my other interests that I currently hold. The experiences that I've gained at Andover mixed with music in a way that I was able to, rather than balance my life with music, use music to balance my life. Having 2 or 3 hours that I always set aside for music making and practicing really helped ground me in the current moment. And just the fact that the music I'm playing is from such a long time ago, it kind of reminds me of this scale of time and helps me come to terms with the fact that whatever difficulties I'm experiencing in the current moment will pass. Today, I'll be playing Chopin's Mazurkas Opus 59, number 2 and 3. The mazurka is, of course, the Polish dance. And Chopin's mazurkas, I feel like, are very special because they use a lot of Western European compositional elements that kind of conflict a little bit with the form of the original Polish folk dance. But I feel like in that sense, Chopin here is really trying to express that he wants to pay homage to his roots in Polish folk identity, but incorporate his own ideas after he left Poland. This set of mazurkas specifically was composed in 1845, and this is towards the end of his life. So when I approach this piece, I'm thinking of it as a sort of departure from his youth, almost. It feels like a very mature style Chopin piece. A lot of his works, I feel, come from emotions that might be more familiar to younger people. So I feel that sometimes when I'm trying to play, say, Brahms or Schumann, emotionally speaking, it's almost incomprehensible. Some of my teachers have told me that, you know, the only way to really play this better is just to simply live longer. At the same time, he did write this while very close to his death. So there is that feeling of knowing you don't have much time left in life that is definitely more severe than my knowledge of knowing that I don't have much time left in high school. But I do feel that connection of departure. Andover has been a place that I've been very happy to call home for the past 3 years, and knowing that I only have 1 year left is a very bittersweet feeling, and I do want to make the most of it. And I suppose that feeling of giving everything you have in the name of good times, good memories, and friends is something that could come into these mazurkas. But I do think that this piece is one that will grow alongside me, and I'm excited to see where it goes as I also gain more life experiences to put into it.

0: That was 16-year-old pianist William Guh from Chester Springs, Pennsylvania, performing the Chopin Mazurkas Opus 59 in A-flat major and F-sharp minor.
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0: Welcome back to From the Top. We're being treated to a program of music from the Western classical repertory. I'm here with Jack Kent Cook, young artist, 17-year-old viola player Juhi Kim from Palisades Park, New Jersey. Together, we'll be playing part of the third movement of Johannes Brahms's Sonata for Viola and Piano No. 2 in E-flat major, Opus 120. When you're ready, Juhi, let's take it from the top.

0: We just heard 17-year-old violist Joo-hee Kim playing part of the third movement of Brahms' Sonata for Viola and Piano No. 2 in E-flat major, with me, Orly Shaham, on the piano. Welcome to From the Top, Joo-hee.
1: Hello, thank you for having me.
0: Such a pleasure to play with you and to explore this music with you. Can you tell us a little bit about the journey you've had with this piece? Was it love at first sight?
1: No, actually, I really hated it in the beginning because
0: really?
1: It was so difficult for me to understand. I started this piece when I was pretty young, around like freshman year.
0: Mm-hmm.
1: So I actually had no idea what I was playing. Like, it's very mature. So
0: yes.
1: I feel like as a young person, I couldn't understand the intense emotions that he was going through in his life while he was writing this piece. So for me, I had a very difficult time understanding it. I felt very frustrated, but I think I had some kind of like moment where I was like, yeah, this was Brahms' intentions. I love this piece too.
0: And you clearly have a real feeling for this movement now. So could you pinpoint what is it that makes it so mature?
1: I feel like this piece and Brahms' nature in general is that he has a lot of different emotions going on, but he doesn't express it very well. And in the beginning, I thought he was being stupid. Like, why would you not show your love? Like, please express yourself a little more. But I think as I got older, I also started to not express myself, like going through puberty and everything.
0: Mm.
1: And that's when I realized, like, Brahms was not being an idiot. He was just being a person. And I've, like, started liking this piece more and more, and it just came through. I actually have this sketchbook where I draw, like, the stories of the pieces I play.
0: Nice.
1: And for this piece in particular, I had a really hard time getting the feel of what I was supposed to be drawing or like imaging. I feel this piece is like a narrative of someone's entire life in the viewpoint of someone old, someone that's lived their entire lives already.
0: Yes.
1: And this piece in particular feels very dreamlike, imagining when they were in their prime or in their youth, falling in love, enjoying their life.
0: Yes.
1: And they come to a realization around the end, not really of regret, or more of understanding that, oh, I'm not this young person anymore, but I still got to live on.
0: Yeah, absolutely. I think that's very, very true. Why do you think this piece has become such a staple, really part of the core repertoire for the viola?
1: Well, the viola does not have a lot of rep, so we got to take whatever we have.

0: But even though this piece is written for the clarinet and the viola have very similar tones, I feel.
1: Hmm.
0: I think if the viola was switched into a wind instrument, it would probably be the clarinet. And just the tone fits the viola so well.
1: There's something about this range. It's lower, but it's not as low as you can be. It's somehow very personal in this way.
0: And I feel like the viola has such like a human quality to it. It's imperfect.
1: Mm.
0: And the range is very similar to a human's voice would be. It's not too deep. It's not too high. So I feel like it touches the human soul.
1: I love that. Do you come from a musical family or are you the only musician?
0: My dad, he was an opera singer.
1: Wow.
0: Yeah. And my brother is actually a pianist.
1: Do you ever play with your brother?
0: Yeah.
1: That's great. Now, I'm asking you all these questions, but I understand you have some interviewing experience yourself.
0: Yeah.
1: Where do you do that?
0: I'm the producer of our school's like news and things like that. But I also do, like, I started this volunteer group to teach Korean and raise money to help students gain the educational needs they want to and they deserve. So with that foundation, I do a lot of interviewing with students so that they can get more fluent in Korean and just practice their Korean with me as the interviewer.
1: Congratulations, Joo-hee, also on your Jack Kent Cook Young Musicians Award.
0: Thank you.
1: What will you be using the scholarship money for?
0: This bow.
1: Whoa, okay.
0: And my Manus pre-college tuition,
1: and
0: probably a lot of lessons. I've already done some lessons. It's been very helpful.
1: Fantastic.
0: Yes.
1: Well, I can't wait to hear where you go next. Thank you for being with us today, Joo-hee.
0: Thank you.
1: Jack Kent Cook Young Artist, violist 17-year-old Joo-hee Kim from Palisades Park, New Jersey. Finally, we close out today's show with one of the great works for piano. 16-year-old pianist Daniel Hendy from Princeton, New Jersey, will perform the Transcendental Etude No. 10 in F minor, Appassionata, by Franz Liszt.

0: We just heard 16-year-old pianist Daniel Hendy perform the Transcendental Etude No. 10 in F minor by Franz Liszt, nicknamed Appassionata. Welcome, Daniel. So great to have you.
1: It's great to be here.
0: What are your favorite parts of playing this piece?
1: You know, there's a sort of fiery aspect to it when you're starting to play the piece. And even when you're learning, it's just those two note slurs, and it's sort of this call and spoken word, and it really responds to you. Mm. And I find that really special.
0: It's such an athletic piece. Do you find yourself preparing differently for that?
1: With any kind of piece, there's a sort of athleticism to the way you have to play it. Even like from Bach to Mozart to even something as romantic and ferocious as this, you still have to have that certain sense of attack to every note and preciseness to every note. But I do think with a piece like this, you do want to feel this like overarching grandness.
0: Yeah, absolutely. Was it a piece that you fell in love with right from the beginning?
1: Yeah, it was really, from the moment I really approached the piece, I sort of felt like, oh, this is something I would have written if I could. Not to say that I am at Liszt level of composition. Certainly not.
0: I love that because I think, you know, when you play Liszt at the piano, you can't just play Liszt. You have to be Liszt. And you're really doing that when you're playing this piece. Are either of your parents musical?
1: No. The story that I used to always tell is that they sat me down at a keyboard back when I lived in Singapore, long, long time ago. I don't even remember this. But in them retelling it to me, there are just these moments they sort of, you know, assumed I had a talent for it or anything, and they put me on the piano and they were like, maybe you should do this. And then they took me to a teacher, and that first teacher just fully rejected me. They said, he's too young. You know, you shouldn't start playing.
0: How old were you when that happened?
1: It was 4, which is actually unique because a lot of musicians start even earlier than that. But I guess that this teacher, it was different. But she sat me down, showed me some scales. I repeated them after her. Mm-hmm. Apparently perfectly. I have no recollection of that either. And then she sort of said, sure. And then, you know, the rest is history, so to speak.
0: Amazing. And you found your way to the piano because you were presented with a keyboard, or did you consider other instruments?
1: I guess it really never came to instruments. I mean, we had a keyboard, right? Not even a full-size keyboard, but it had sort of these demo tracks, and I sort of copied it.
0: Nice.
1: And my parents said, maybe when we come to America, he should start on the piano.
0: So you started only when you came to this country?
1: Yes, yes, yes. And that was maybe 2 years or a year after.
0: And I know your background, it's not from Singapore. Where's your family from originally?
1: So my family's Persian. I was born in Canada, so it's a huge, like, we've traveled. Even like where I live now, Princeton, it's my home, but I've definitely had many homes. And I think it also has this musical analogy of you gain a different like appreciation for everything as you move from place to place. Obviously in America, you have this, you know, deeply rooted conservatory culture, and pianos, you learn it as an art, you learn it to win competitions. But when I traveled in other places around the world, it's even more seen as something that's just beautiful and you enjoy, and you see people on the street performing, and you see, you know, people in their homes and they have an instrument and
0: right.
1: They've never had any type of, you know, formal education. And that was really special to me.
0: So given that you have this diverse background in music, what is your relationship to specifically the Western music canon?
1: I think that Western, you know, tradition has been more my home and where I felt comfortable, especially the harmony and polyphony. I know that it's definitely something special about other cultures' music. My parents play a lot of Persian music, so I've listened to it and I've really gravitated towards it as well.
0: Tell me a little bit more about your experience with Iranian music.
1: There's instruments that, you know, we're all familiar with, piano, violin, and it's a lot of it. But then there's also these, you know, exotic instruments, at least to me, that when I traveled to Iran when I was like, I think 10, I experienced, and that was just a different world. And their sound was so unique, and there's quarter tones, you know, that's very non-Western music. You can explore different places where you've never been before.
0: Yeah, it has a very different emotional impact. If you were to describe the piano as a person, how would you describe the piano for you?
1: For me, it's something that, you know, you really have to latch onto and you form a bond with it. You know, you sort of fall into this relationship with this instrument, and it's always, you know, a quest, and it's always a mission to try to get something that you can almost imagine it in your head. And it's always this perpetual journey, because at the end of the day, you can't be perfect. I think it's all in the journey, you know, as you're trying to get those sounds, eventually you get to somewhere where you can feel content with where you are.
0: Thank you for sharing your journey with us, Daniel. You inspire us all with your curiosity and your passion.
1: Thank you so much for having me.
0: 16-year-old pianist Daniel Hendy from Princeton, New Jersey. I want to thank all of you discerning from the top listeners for spending this musical hour with us. And thank you to our young musicians who bring new life and vision to the classical repertoire. Your playing generates so much hope and optimism for our future. I'm pianist Orly Shaham. This episode was recorded at Sound on Sound Studios in Montclair, New Jersey with engineer Liv Burnett. William Guz music was recorded at Futura Productions with engineer John Weston and assistance from Chris Wilson and Mara Jimenez. From the Top is produced by Megan Swan and Abigail Desser. 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

0: Fireworks by Jerry Goldsmith, who was the conductor there in that performance by the London Symphony Orchestra. Well, if fireworks are not quite enough for you on this 4th of July holiday, then I guess it's time to roll out the cannons in a minute.
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0: It's become a staple of July 4th celebrations, and it is technically about a battle that took place in 1812 against the forces of Napoleon, but I like to think of it as the battle between two national anthems, the Marseillaise of France and God Save the Tsar of Imperial Russia. Here is the 1812 Overture by Tchaikovsky. Andrew Litton conducts the Dallas Symphony Orchestra and Chorus.

0: The Dallas Symphony Orchestra and Chorus, conducted by Andrew Litton, with the 1812 Overture by Tchaikovsky.
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0: It doesn't get much more American than the music of George Gershwin, but we have to remember that when this music first hit the scene, it would have sounded pretty exotic. The rhythm of the first of these three preludes, for example, is Brazilian, but now quintessentially American. Here are the three preludes by George Gershwin, played by violinist Joshua Bell and pianist John Williams.

0: That was the final movement of the American Symphony by American composer Adam Schoenberg, Stars, Stripes, and Celebration, the name of that movement. We heard the Kansas City Symphony there, conducted by Michael Stern.
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0: Violinist Tessa Lark has bluegrass in her blood. She is from Kentucky, after all, and her father is a veteran bluegrass musician. If you asked composer Michael Torkey what inspired him to write this violin concerto, he might just give you a two-word answer. Tessa Lark. He was also inspired by that spirited bluegrass sound and one of its musical ancestors, Irish folk music. Two bright stars in the same musical sky. Tessa Lark and the Albany Symphony Orchestra play Sky by Michael Torkey in about 15 minutes.

0: Sky, a violin concerto by American composer Michael Torkey. That was violinist Tessa Lark with the Albany Symphony Orchestra conducted by David Allen Miller. Well, after that, how about we hear a couple of pianists play about trees of green and red roses, too. Stay tuned.
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0: I don't know about you, but I always hear this next music in the voice of Louis Armstrong. But now we'll hear it under the hands of Greg Anderson and Elizabeth Joy Rowe, the Anderson and Rowe piano duo, with What a Wonderful World.

0: taking us into the last couple of minutes of this Independence Day holiday. Violinist Itzhak Perlman with the Boston Symphony Orchestra, conducted by Seiji Ozawa. 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
4: Imagine it's the mid-18th century in Leipzig. Everywhere you turn, you hear fresh sounds of classical music. At this point, Bach wasn't just writing music for church and for kings. You could find him in the bustling coffee houses as well. If you stepped back in time, walked yourself up the cobblestones and into one of those coffee houses, of course, you could smell the aroma of roasted beans. You could also hear music as bold and rich as that fresh cup of coffee. This invigorating work from Bach later this hour. I'm Melanie Renata. This is Music Through the Night. On this 4th of July weekend, a celebration of independence from the monarchy, yep, no kings here, let's get theatrical with a medley crafted by the great American composer Richard Rodgers. It's music from The King and I. Here's the Cincinnati Pops.

0: Eric Kunzel conducting the Cincinnati Pops with music from the incredible Richard Rodgers, the King and I medley. You must be thirsty after all of that. So, a refreshing work from J.S. Bach in just a bit. I'm Melanie Renata. You're listening to Music Through the Night.
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0: It was in a bustling Leipzig coffee house as patrons drank their espresso that this refreshing work by J.S. Bach premiered. A bold French overture with trumpets and a timpani, the Boston Baroque here, with Bach's fourth orchestral suite in D major.

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0: the National Symphony Orchestra of Ireland and Nick Byrne playing the Ophicleide with Brass from the Past, the cheeky name of that work by William Parry. This is Music Through the Night. I'm Melanie Renata with a blink and you'll miss it moment in just a moment.
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0: Some moments you can't really capture. Photos and videos just don't do justice to the feeling of certain moments. There's some real magic that can happen when you find yourself in one of those moments, and instead of trying to capture it, you pause and just exist within it. Brief pieces of music like this can act as a reminder of how wonderful that can be. This is called Sleepless Night by George Gershwin.

0: Yannick Nézet-Séguin conducting the Philadelphia Orchestra, sharing just a slice of Rachmaninoff's atmospheric wonder, his second symphony in E minor. Those were the third and fourth movements of his Opus 27.
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0: AGOA conducting the Minnesota Orchestra for Gabriel Fauré's uplifting and dreamy Pavane, his Opus 50. A piano piece called Dream Shadows will float into the hour in just a tick. I'm Melanie Renata, and this is Music Through the Night.
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0: Just for funsies, I'm not even going to tell you who this work is by. Not until after it's done, anyways. This composer has just such a distinct sound. Even if you don't know much about classical music, you might be able to guess who it's by. Here's pianist Marc-André Hamelin with Dream Shadows.

0: The St. Louis Symphony, painting images of a California ranch in sound. Music that outlived the film that it was written for. Aaron Copland's The Red Pony Suite.
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0: In Mozart's day, serenades were meant to be charming, meant as a light soundtrack for things like moonlit strolls, garden parties, or quiet courtships. But not this serenade. It's serious and gets a little mysterious. Cast in a stormy C minor, it's shadowy and really unlike any other in its genre. There's no record as to why Mozart wrote it or for whom he wrote it. Yet, it's incredibly purposeful. His 12th serenade is on the way. I'm Melanie Renata. This is Music Through the Night.

0: definitely not your standard issued serenade. Mozart's 12th serenade in C minor, Robert Johnson, conducting the New York Philomusica. I'm Melanie Renata, and some symphonic power comes barreling at you in just a minute. You are listening to Music Through the Night.
1: Does a close friend have a birthday coming up? 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And I've got a great idea. 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

0: Robert Schumann is a composer well known for his emotional swings, and those ups and downs were fully embodied there in his Fourth Symphony in D minor, George Sell, conducting the Cleveland Orchestra.
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0: Amen indeed. Harpist Ashley Jackson performing. I'm Melanie Renata, and on this 4th of July weekend, a very American symphony on a hymn tune coming up for you in just a minute.
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0: It's no lie that American composer Virgil Thomson helped the U.S. find its authentic classical voice. Within Thomson's first published symphony, you'll catch the essence of Americana as you know it. It's performed for you here by the Eastman Rochester Symphony. It's called Symphony on a Hymn Tune. Howard Hansen here at the podium.

0: A unique and powerful American sound. Virgil Thompson's Symphony on a Hymn Tune, performed there by the Eastman Rochester Symphony. Now the musical atmosphere is gonna get quite a bit more romantic in just a moment. I'm Melanie Renata.
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0: 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Is there something that brings you joy that you could, in turn, share with somebody else? 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Here's the Orpheus Chamber Orchestra with Wagner's Siegfried Idyll.

0: 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Richard Wagner's Siegfried Idyll, performed for you there by the Orpheus Chamber Orchestra.
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0: The Royal Scottish National Orchestra and violinist Zena Schiff with the dark and dramatic Pastorella by Grant Still. I'm Melanie Renata with some morning hymns for you in just a minute.
1: Hello, this is Nathan Cohn inviting you to our next Cinema Tuesday screening, Mr. Smith Goes to Washington, starring Jimmy Stewart as a freshman senator up against government corruption in the form of Senator Joseph Payne, played by Claude Rains. Nominated for 11 Academy Awards, the film won one for its original story. We're screening Mr. Smith Goes to Washington this Tuesday at 7:30 p.m. at Alamo Drafthouse Park North. You'll find the details at tprcinema.org. Cinema Tuesdays is made possible by America's Diamond, Stevens Lighting, the Law Office of Frank Sandoval, Wild Birds Unlimited Nature Shop, and Pasha Mediterranean Grill. 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
0: This quartet is built almost entirely from old hymn tunes, the kind of music composer Charles Ives grew up surrounded by in church. It's his first string quartet known as From the Salvation Army. Here's the Emerson String Quartet.

0: Charles Ives' first string quartet, built from hymn tunes and road-tested in front of an actual congregation. Performed for you there by the Emerson String Quartet. I'm Melanie Renata, with a piece written for a coffeehouse crowd in Leipzig. Yeah, a shot of musical espresso in just a minute.
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0: Not bad for a recycled work. Marie Pariah conducting the Academy of St. Martin in the Fields and performing the piano solo. J.S. Bach's Keyboard Concerto No. 3 in D. I'm Melanie Renata. Thank you for being here. Be good to yourself today and be good to your neighbor too, okay?
1: 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Ozeki reflects on how stories form in real time, one keystroke, one thought, one life at a time. 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
4: George Friedrich Handel's Concerto Grosso No. 7 is a dizzying spectacle. So the work is one of a series of 12. Isn't it dashing and elegant? It was all about kinship. Handel was so keen on showing the instruments as interactive. And this seventh concerto is the only one in the collection that doesn't feature a concertino, small group of solo instruments, to contrast with a full orchestral complement. And there's plenty more to occupy your interest, I promise. We'll get to it soon. I'm Kevin O'Connor. Good morning.

0: Concerto Grosso number 2 from Opus 6, George Friedrich Handel. That was Martin Perlman conducting the Boston Baroque. Coming up, more of a traditional gospel piece, I guess, reworked by Eric Whitaker, and lots of American composers, being the 250th year of our birth. Hope you had a nice 4th, but we're continuing with American artists throughout the hours, throughout the weekend.
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0: Very sweeping. My Country, the Moldau, Bedrick Smetana. That was AGOA and the Minnesota Orchestra. I'm Kevin O'Connor. 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
0: Bonarino Respighi's three Botticelli pictures came to life during a visit to the National Gallery in Washington, D.C. back in the 20s. The 1920s, right? Known for his channeling of the elders, he thought he'd try something new this time. He had an idea to model a work after three Botticelli paintings he'd seen in Florence. I must have been homesick. La Primavera, The Adoration of the Magi, and The Birth of Venus had all impressed him deeply, but it took a view from another perspective to inspire this work. Three Botticelli pictures coming up.

0: Music there from Michael Torkey, East, it's called, and a moment or two in the sun there for the clarinetist Weijong Wang with the Albany Symphony Orchestra, David Allen Miller again, East. Coming up, as long as we are focusing quite a bit on American composers, still being the weekend of the 250th year of our anniversary of our nation's birth. Hope you're having a good holiday weekend, and it's nice wherever you are. Coming up, some Ottorino Respighi, too, and a big one for Samuel Barber.
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0: Three Botticelli pictures, and those from Ottorino Respighi. Hugh Wolf conducted the St. Paul Chamber Orchestra.
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0: From Edward Elgar's Wand of Youth, Fairy Pipes, and that was Raymond Leppard conducting the Indianapolis Symphony Orchestra. I'm Kevin O'Connor. It's your class.
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0: That one with the violas, that was Bach's Brandenburg Concerto No. 6, Buffalo Philharmonic Orchestra in performance. Coming up next, until fairly recently, kind of an obscure opera written by an African-American composer that's been unearthed and reconstructed. Tell you more about that in just a sec.
1: Jimmy Stewart is out to inspire the next generation.
2: Boys forget what their country means by just reading the land of the free and history books. When they get to be men, they forget even more. Liberty is too precious a thing to be buried in books, Miss Saunders. Men should hold it up in front of them every single day of their lives and say, I'm free to think and to speak.
1: Mr. Smith Goes to Washington is our next Cinema Tuesdays feature screening at the Alamo Drafthouse Park North on July 7th. 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
0: Good to have you here on a post-holiday Sunday morning. Hope you didn't stay up too late last night and wore earplugs. I should have done that myself. My neighborhood was extreme. There's gratitude due to Jeannie Gale Poole, who was founder of the International Congress on Women in Music. She basically reconstructed this a score of Zenobia Powell Perry's 1987 opera, Tawawa House. And we'll hear the Sunday dance tune from the suite from the opera. Again, Zenobia Powell Perry, Joseph Gandolfi, the pianist, and the other two hands, the four hands, belonging to Deanna Tuckers. And, yeah, here it is, Tawawa House Suite.

0: quartet, organ string quartet, performing quite a lot of the works of William Grant Still. And yeah, that was a wonderfully diverse piece. Coming up, we'll have a short symphony from Mozart to close the hour.
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0: Symphony No. 4 in its entirety there by Mozart. That was the Los Angeles Chamber Orchestra. I'm Kevin O'Connor. 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
1: 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It's 9 o'clock.

0: One of pianist Keith Jarrett's signatures, like Glenn Gould, although maybe not quite as pronounced. Depends on what recording you listen to. It's sort of an off-mic vocalizing while playing, but I didn't hear any in that Wurttemberg Sonata Number 4, Carl Philipp Emanuel Bach, Keith Jarrett, solo piano for ECM Records. 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

0: Symphony No. 1, Night in the Tropics. Louis Moreau-Gottschalk composed that. Excuse me, Maurice Abravanel with the Utah Symphony Orchestra.
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0: Leroy Anderson wrote that piano concerto. It was the third movement Eric Kunzel conducted. Cincinnati Pops Orchestra, Stuart Goodyear.
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3: It's Sunday Baroque. I'm Suzanne Bonha. On this Independence Day weekend, as our nation is celebrating America 250, I have planned a celebration that includes some of the greatest hits of the Baroque era, played by performing ensembles across the United States. You'll hear the Cleveland Baroque Orchestra Apollo's Fire, New York's celebrated Orpheus Chamber Orchestra, and a Boulder, Colorado-based brass ensemble. And since it is 4th of July weekend, lively musical fireworks.

500 years ago, musicians created a world of sound for courts, churches, homes, and city streets. Philadelphia Renaissance Wind Band was formed in 1980 specifically to play music from that time. Eventually, they changed their name to pífaro, which is a type of early wind instrument. This is pífaro Renaissance Band playing anonymous 17th century music from Spain and Bolivia.

Philadelphia-based Pífaro Renaissance Band played some anonymous 17th century music from Spain and Bolivia. This is Sunday Baroque, supported by the Santa Fe Opera, presenting Puccini's Madama Butterfly in an outdoor amphitheater on a sprawling 150-acre campus for a unique and immersive opera experience. More at santafeopera.org. Baroque oboe player Deborah Nagy founded the Cleveland-based period instrument group Les Delices in 2009, and from their brand-new album Arcadian Dreams, Deborah Nagy and Les Delices play Tommaso Albinoni's Sonata in C Major.

Oboist Deborah Nagy and Les Delices played Tommaso Albinoni's Sonata in C Major from their 2026 album Arcadian Dreams. Boulder Brass was established in 1993. The 12 members of the group also perform with the Colorado Symphony and the Boulder Philharmonic. This is Boulder Brass playing the beloved chorale Jesu, Joy of Man's Desiring by Johann Sebastian Bach.

0: Boulder Brass played the chorale Jesu Joy of Man's Desiring by Johann Sebastian Bach. 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
1: Hear directly from artists who have successfully navigated the City of San Antonio's Department of Arts and Culture public art process at TPR's Next Artist Forum on Thursday evening. 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
0: Sunday Baroque is funded thanks to the Friends of Sunday Baroque, whose generous contributors include Rita Sackett, in loving memory of her husband, Mark. Throughout her life, Jeanette Sorel has used her personal drive and stick-to-itiveness to pursue her passions. At Juilliard, one of her professors dismissively told her not to pursue conducting because, quote, audiences wouldn't accept a woman conductor. She got similar discouragement when she applied for a major orchestra conducting job, and what did she do? She formed her own ensemble in 1992. She's released dozens of recordings with them, won a Grammy Award, and Jeanette Sorel leads her group Apollo's Fire, the Cleveland Baroque Orchestra, playing the second Brandenburg Concerto by Johann Sebastian Bach.

0: Baltimore Consort played Tarleton's Jig and The King of Denmark's Galliard, two tunes by John Dowland. 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I'm Yvette Benavides on the next episode of the Book Public Podcast, my conversation with author Ruth Ozeki about the story collection, The Typing Lady. We talk about writing as physical work and spiritual practice. Ozeki reflects on how stories form in real time, one keystroke, one thought, one life at a time. 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

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George Frideric Handel's music for the Royal Fireworks was written for a huge festive celebration in London's Green Park in 1749. Unfortunately, things didn't go according to plan. The fireworks display caused a fire. Chaos ensued, as you might imagine. This is New York's Orpheus Chamber Orchestra performing George Frideric Handel's music for the Royal Fireworks.

0: My favorite type of fireworks, George Frederick Handel's music for the Royal Fireworks, played by Orpheus Chamber Orchestra. SundayBaroque.org is the place to look if you want more information about the music and musicians you hear on this program. 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It's SundayBaroque.org. Sunday Baroque is produced at WSHU in Fairfield, Connecticut, and funded by the Richard P. Carmody Fund at Hartford Foundation for Public Giving, providing support to institutions that are committed to enriching lives in Connecticut, including the Hartford Symphony Orchestra and Connecticut Forest and Parks Association. Our production team is Julie Ferdino, Jennifer Basher, Sabrina Garone, Ann Lopez, and Lexi Perinal. I'm Suzanne Bona, and this is Sunday Baroque. The highest voiced member of the viola da gamba family is called pardessus de viol. The instrument was introduced at a time when women were discouraged from playing violin. It was considered a little more ladylike to play pardessus. Coming up on Sunday Baroque, you'll hear a Boston-based group playing a sonata for pardessus by 17th century Italian composer Anna Bone.
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It's Sunday Baroque. I'm Suzanne Bona. Happy Independence Day weekend. We're celebrating America 250 with some greatest hits of the Baroque, played by U.S. ensembles that are spread across the country. There's a top-notch group in Bloomington, Indiana, made up of players associated with the prestigious Jacobs School of Music at Indiana University. And there's Seattle Baroque, known for its collaborations with some of the world's top soloists. And a professional church choir in Manhattan that cultivated a reputation for excellence.

Despite their name, Voices of Music is primarily an instrumental ensemble. Led by Hanneke van Proste and her husband David Taylor, the San Francisco-based group's philosophy is to give each musician a voice. Its members include top performers who specialize in playing Renaissance and Baroque-era music. These are three of them, Catherine Keim, Carla Moore, and Cynthia Freivogel on Baroque violins, playing Johann Pachelbel's Canon in D major.

From the Voices of Music album Concerto Barocco, Baroque violinists Catherine Keim, Carla Moore, and Cynthia Freivogel played Johann Pachelbel's Canon in D major. If you go to sundaybaroque.org, you can learn more about everything you are hearing on today's program. This is Sunday Baroque, supported by Newport Mansions, protecting, preserving, and presenting an exceptional collection of house museums and landscapes in one of the most historically intact cities in America, Newport, Rhode Island, newportmansions.org. Bloomington, Indiana has a resident Baroque music group comprised of alumni, friends, and faculty from the world-renowned Historical Performance Institute at the Indiana University Jacobs School of Music. Violinist Stanley Ritchie leads Bloomington Baroque, playing the Eighth Serenata by Francesco Bonporti.

Stanley Ritchie directed Bloomington, Indiana Baroque, playing Serenata No. 8 by Francesco Bonporti. Voices of Ascension is a Grammy-nominated New York City-based professional choral ensemble. It was founded in 1990 by Dennis Keene, who continues to lead the group. This is Voices of Ascension singing Exultate Deo by Giovanni Pierluigi da Palestrina.

0: Dennis Keane led Voices of Ascension singing Exultate Deo, Rejoice in God by Giovanni Pierluigi da Palestrina. This is Sunday Baroque.
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0: Sunday Baroque is funded thanks to financial support from the Friends of Sunday Baroque, whose generous contributors include the New Family Trust, in memory of Joan Cockrell New. In 1994, harpsichordist Byron Shankman and violinist Ingrid Matthews founded an early music group in the Pacific Northwest, Seattle Baroque, and they collaborated with bassoonist Michael McCraw on this bassoon concerto by Antonio Vivaldi.

Bassoonist Michael McCraw and Seattle Baroque played Antonio Vivaldi's Bassoon Concerto, catalog number 545. On the opposite coast, Boston-based La Donna Musicale was founded in 1993, and they're dedicated to research and historical performance of Renaissance, Baroque, classical, and contemporary music by composers who were women. La Donna Musicale plays a sonata for the highest-voiced member of the Viola da Gamba family called Pardessus de Viol, with forte piano and viola da gamba. It was composed by Anna Bone.

0: La Donna Musicale played the sonata for Pardessu, forte piano, and viola da gamba by Anna Bone. Our website has more about the music and recordings you're hearing today. 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
1: 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This free event features Ronnie Stevens, Angela Weddle, and Ashley Bettis, who will share their experiences, insights, and answer questions on the public art process. 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
2: 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We've got one. Dial 210-614-8977, extension 476, and make that request now.
0: 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American conductor and harpsichordist Martin Perlman formed Boston Baroque in 1973 and only retired from it in 2025. The ensemble is one of the oldest Baroque orchestras established in North America. And this is Martin Perlman leading Boston Baroque, playing the third orchestral suite by Johann Sebastian Bach. It's the one that has the air on the G string.

0: From one of their 26 albums, Martin Perlman led Boston Baroque playing the Orchestral Suite No. 3 by Johann Sebastian Bach. Sunday Baroque is produced at the Richard P. Garmany Classical Music Production Suite at WSHU Public Radio in Fairfield, Connecticut, by Julie Fredino, Jennifer Basher, Sabrina Garone, Ann Lopez, and Lexi Perinal. I'm Suzanne Bona, and this is Sunday Baroque.
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0: I could have sworn it was just the church social. Nope, it was the church social and cotillion. From Morton Gould's Fall River Legend, performed by the New Zealand Symphony Orchestra under James Sidaris. In a minute, you'll hear Alan Havanas bring a whole new meaning to rock and roll.
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0: The title of this next piece refers to a symbolic concept, not a physical location on a map. That's according to Alan Havanas. He viewed mountains as a metaphor for our attempt to understand the divine. He translated that abstract idea into a wide open space.

0: Symphony No. 2, The Mysterious Mountain from Alan Hovhaannis, performed by the London Symphony Orchestra under John Williams. In a minute, you'll hear a 5-minute piano suite that paints a picture of life along the river.
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0: Rochelle Sennett on the piano with Nathaniel Detz in the bottom suite. I'm Vernon Neal, in for Jalene Kahn. I hope you had a safe and happy 4th of July. 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
0: Aaron Copland spent his entire childhood on the concrete streets of Brooklyn. Over a mile away from the nearest farm pasture. So, what did he know about a Midwestern harvest? Yet his music defined the modern acoustic identity of the American heartland. You'll hear how he used some music magic to bring out the Midwest in the Tenderland Suite later this hour. I'm Vernon Neal, in for Jalene Kahn.

0: Over the Plains from George Antheil, performed by Jan Storgårds and the BBC Philharmonic Orchestra. We'll keep things expansive, wild, with more music up ahead.
1: Hello, this is Nathan Cohn inviting you to our next Cinema Tuesday screening, Mr. Smith Goes to Washington, starring Jimmy Stewart as a freshman senator up against government corruption in the form of Senator Joseph Payne, played by Claude Rains. Nominated for 11 Academy Awards, the film won one for its original story. We're screening Mr. Smith Goes to Washington this Tuesday at 7:30 p.m. at Alamo Drafthouse Park North. You'll find the details at tprcinema.org. 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
0: 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Now here's a short, expressive miniature from William Grant Still. This is his romance performed by clarinetist Marcus Ely and pianist Lucerne Desah.

0: Tenderland Suite from Aaron Copland, performed by the Phoenix Symphony under James Sidaris. Now, don't get too comfortable. Up next, a classical workout that features two lightning-fast horn players.
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0: Franz Pokorny knew exactly how to push the physical limits of the instruments of his day. 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Joan Folletta leads the Buffalo Philharmonic with horn players Jacek Muzik and Daniel Kurtulewicz.

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0: In 1937, the United States Farm Security Administration hired Virgil Thompson to write background music for The River. That was a black and white documentary film about soil erosion and flood control in the Mississippi Basin. And if I know anything about Virgils, because I have a 2-year-old named Virgil, they did the most Virgil-y thing by completely bypassing any of the dryness and swapping out that institutional policy for cowboy songs, old spirituals, and some river boat hymns. You'll hear Symphony of the Air in the concert suite from The River. I'm Vernon Neal in for Jillian Kahn.

0: Joseph Lamb's American Beauty Rag, performed by Richard Dowling. You'll hear Virgil Thompson's tribute to the Mississippi Basin in just a minute.
1: Jimmy Stewart is out to inspire the next generation.
2: 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When they get to be men, they forget even more. Liberty's too precious a thing to be buried in books, Miss Saunders. Men should hold it up in front of them every single day of their lives and say, I'm free to think and to speak.
1: Mr. Smith Goes to Washington is our next Cinema Tuesdays feature, screening at the Alamo Drafthouse Park North on July 7th. 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
0: A mid-century government documentary about agricultural devastation inadvertently sparked a renaissance in American classical composition. When Virgil Thompson scored the 1937 film The River, he embedded old gospel hymns, southern spirituals, and traditional cowboy tunes directly into the score to mimic the cultural geography of the Deep South. Leopold Stokowski leads the Symphony of the Air in the concert suite from The River.

0: The River from Virgil Thomson's 1937 score. It was performed by Symphony of the Air under Leopold Stokowski. We'll go from the Mississippi River to a mythological forest. Stick around.
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0: Maurice Ravel assembled one of the largest orchestral forces of his career to replicate the sounds of the natural world. He scored this ballet suite for a ginormous ensemble, complete with an offstage chorus, an expanded percussion section, and an alto flute to simulate the mechanics of a forest sunrise, dewdrops, and a wild bird call. Here's Daniel Barenboim with the Chicago Symphony Orchestra. This is the Daphnis and Chloe Suite No. 2.

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3: I was listening to Weekend Edition this morning and heard a story about the oceans, of which there are five: Atlantic, Pacific, Indian, Arctic, and Antarctic. But they're all connected, so doesn't that suggest that there's really only one? Rather than get into the seaweed on that one, we're just going to head out on the water. I'm Mindy Rantner. Our first stop is Bold Island off the coast of Maine, a place much loved by composer Howard Hanson, who grew up in a landlocked place. And then a leap of thousands of miles to the South Pacific with music by Richard Rodgers. We'll cast off later this hour.

0: John Williams wrote that in 1972, and he's still at it. That was the Cowboys Overture. The composer conducted the Boston Pops.
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0: Howard Hanson was born and raised in Nebraska. There's hardly a more landlocked state than that, and so as an adult, he really, really loved spending his summers on the ocean, gazing at Bold Island. From his Bold Island suite, this is Summer Seascape.

0: Well, did you sing along? I sang along. A medley from South Pacific Music by Richard Rogers. Eric Kunzel conducted the Cincinnati Pops.
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0: The Afro-American Symphony was the first symphony composed by an African-American and performed for a United States audience by a leading orchestra. The year that it was written was 1930. The premiere took place the following year. But William Grant still wasn't a one-and-done kind of guy. In 1937, he wrote his Symphony No. 2, also known as Song of a New Race. I'm Mindy Ratner, Nima Yervi, and the Detroit Symphony made a recording. It's coming up in about 25 minutes. Rachel Barton Pine with Daniel Heggie and the Encore Chamber Orchestra. This is from the A Major Violin Concerto by the Chevalier de Saint-Georges.

0: The Andante Cantabile movement from the String Quartet, number 2 by Florence Price, arranged for string orchestra and recorded there by the Sphinx Virtuosi, whose founder, Aaron Dworkin, was the focus of today's Rhapsody in Black, which, of course, you can hear anytime you like at yourclassical.org.
1: Hello, this is Nathan Cohn inviting you to our next Cinema Tuesday screening, Mr. Smith Goes to Washington, starring Jimmy Stewart as a freshman senator up against government corruption in the form of Senator Joseph Payne, played by Claude Rains. Nominated for 11 Academy Awards, the film won one for its original story. We're screening Mr. Smith Goes to Washington this Tuesday at 7:30 p.m. at Alamo Drafthouse Park North. 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
0: William Grant Still wrote his first symphony in 1930. It had its premiere the following year. He wasted little time in starting to work on a second symphony, which was first performed December 10th, 1937, Leopold Stokowski conducting the Philadelphia Orchestra. This second symphony is called Song of a New Race.

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1: Harry T. Burley wrote a suite called From the Southland. This movement is The Frolic.

0: The Frolic, from a suite by Harry T. Burley called From the Southland. It was played for us by pianist Rochelle Sinnett.
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0: The Alcotts. It's a movement from Charles Ives's second piano sonata, the one called Concord. We heard pianist Simone Dinnerstein.
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0: 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The Los Angeles Guitar Quartet teamed up with the Delaware Symphony and conductor David Amato to record Joaquin Rodrigo's Concierto Andaluz.

0: The Concierto Andaluz by Joaquin Rodrigo. David Amato conducted the Delaware Symphony along with the Los Angeles Guitar Quartet.
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1: Does a close friend have a birthday coming up? 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

0: Sounding more like a three-legged march than something you could dance to. Circus Polka by Igor Stravinsky. Michael Tilson Thomas conducted the London Symphony.
1: Jimmy Stewart is out to inspire the next generation.
2: 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Then they get to be men, they forget even more. Liberty's too precious a thing to be buried in books, Miss Saunders. 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
0: Another composer who made America his home was Sergei Rachmaninoff. He came to the United States in 1918 and so missed his native Russia, which was, well, it was a different place, that he felt he had to leave. Some 25 years later, he became a U.S. citizen and died just a matter of weeks after that. His last work for orchestra was the Opus 45, Symphonic Dances. Here's a recording by Yannick Nézet-Séguin and the Philadelphia Orchestra.

0: You know, I think that's one of my Rachmaninoff favorites, the Opus 45, Symphonic Dances, his last music. Yannick Nézet-Séguin conducted the Philadelphia Orchestra.
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0: Eric Kunzel and the Cincinnati Pops with the Festival March by Victor Herbert.
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3: 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I'm Frank Dominguez. 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